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0: Thank you so much. I want to ask you guys about VUSA, your association. What does it stand for, and do you have a mission and vision for Samoan Association?
1: Ma na yer fa fi siri. 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So as of now, there's a lot of those that were born outside of Samoa, as well as Samoan scholarship students that are within the association. So that's the association and why it was created. O e toru lava vaenga ia mātou te focus aere ni tau sanga mō as faith. And then number two, academic, and number three, belonging. I tātou atunu o Samoa whaavai rea tua. And we believe that as a Samoan association, we need to establish firm our faith and our belief.

0: ne ma mai tu sima te o no pai pu tolu sima tolu a mo sa e de ma lo de tu ma no fininga lo ona fo ai mai e de te de me a seek ye first the kingdom of God and his righteousness and all these things shall be added unto you. An academic I know that Samoan associations have not the greatest reputation, but we want to highlight the importance of academic awaru mafuanga na e ulufale ile tamititi ititono rea onga ina ia mawore to sipasia so that they can get a degree. So we want to make importance the use of education. And then number three, belonging. Mo ila tauia malanga mai sa moa ia manisi o mātou e o mai fafo o lila mua o Nusila. We want to find a place of solidarity where we can call home, where we can be connected with our culture and our language, and Vusa is that place that we have established at university that anyone, not just Samoan students, can join to learn more about the culture, to learn more about the language, but also to find a sense of home, belonging.
1: My Lord, love, you mentioned that there are other ethnicities and other groups of students who are in Vusa. O aini si atu nu o
0: te tono le? As of now, majority are pretty much Samoans, but there's a lot of mix. Peila, Eisi, or Matawa members, there are Samoan Palang, or Samoan Maori. 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
0: 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So for example, mai aso te Nisa whaifore workshop e whaatau re anganu. 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Immerse ai I vaenga is your tatong but in those workshops we are able to educate them and they can learn about the difference of what sulatonga is for the sua ia fa be for la unga sa mo
1: after I love it. Thank you. Are there any requirements for joining Vusa? Is there a registration fee or do you just join if you want to join?
0: Ole mela nae patino lava ili lau lau ole nato sang. So every year there's always a new elected committee exec, and so majority of times it's a $20 or $30 registration fees or tupela nae alwi I whapakalame ino mato mea. So some of the programs that we do, and I'll give the opportunity to Valo as well, is we have aile ia matalia le trimester, or when the trimester starts, if I mato lutupo afiafi, and then that's where we can use some of that money to fund food, and then we also have games nights when you know the students want to have a break from studies, and then we also fund food for that. So those are some of the program. Is there anything else I'm missing, Mom?
2: We do also have sports days where ekolingi mo le sokanga.
1: Yeah.
2: But it's open to everyone. So SSCA Fimoya Laka Aloe Mafayanga Lakungalia. We also do have like our morning walks. I don't know.
0: Yeah.
2: Jared. Yeah. We'd have fundraisers here and there just to help us with fundings, but mostly it's we encourage people to focus on their studies more than the SOSI.
1: That's thank you so much. La fa sato malolonga pupu, ya tato tuetali maelia, ya mol fa awa winol tato pokalami.

0: Salavo, Mato Fatasi, Malayli, Jared Ngali, Yamantamaita, Suvaluta, Ili, Yatalufalava, hello again. I want to touch on what you mentioned before we went on break about the prayer walks in the morning. Can you explain more about the prayer walks, the purpose of prayer walks, and the reason why you think it's important?
1: Yeah, So with our Christian office, we wanted to hold a prayer walk at least once a week.
0: Yeah.
1: And so that prayer walk falls on Friday. So this morning, what we do is we meet outside our Michael Fowler Center. What we do is we meet together as a group, we have our prayer, and then but when we're walking, we're talking about our favorite Bible verses or something that God has done for us throughout the week. On a fast soil, if there's any needs that they want to and then sometimes we'll go and then we'll stop at a place and then we swap partners, they get to know each other, talk more. So we do that for about an hour or two. It's just a good way for just to head into the weekend.
0: So it's once a week?
1: Yeah, once a week.
0: Okay.
1: Yeah.
0: Mahalo, love it. Thank you. Any programs for WUSA that have already been done this year so far, and any programs that you guys are planning on executing?
1: Yeah, so a lot of our programs will just be fundraisers. Every year we have a conference or the University of New Zealand. And so last week we were raising money for that, and we had a kausala, So, but yes, thank you everyone for your support, and look out to our page, Victoria University Samoan Student Association on Facebook, as well as WUSA 1972 on Instagram, and then mafai loa tufo ipe inisi fundraisers olata mai fafitai.
0: Thank you. Before we touch base on so'otanga, the so'o that WUSA is participating on, I wanted to ask you about with elections coming up, any concerns, any questions to the politicians and the election? And are you also encouraging students in the association to register? I know there's a there was a no free fees or something like that a while ago. How do you guys see that?
2: Personally, I believe that what's happening in our economy at this moment is not ideal, especially with the government that we currently have. I would strongly advise our people to register and vote, and just like some opinions I have on the government is the way that they have changed fees free, like how you mentioned, how in the beginning of my tertiary studies it was first year free, but then

0: leading on, they removed it, and then we saw that as a way, like, where, like, students were no longer encouraged to come see what uni is like, you know, experience it for themselves before deciding if they wanted to go into it full time. But I believe that if we had a government where, you know, they could bring that back, it'll really encourage, you know, more high school students to come into the university life, because it is important and it will help you with your future. A question I would have for, like, the government, or, like, whoever's going to come into office, would be how they would be able to support our young Pacifica people when it comes to tertiary studies, and how they would be able to improve the funding of universities for Pacifica students.
1: Thank you so much. Talking about Sotama, how many associations are in this whole, because it's a sort of between different cultural associations around New Zealand. It's Ohia ia vāinga ia. And where's the location?
2: Yeah, Whakatai. So, ole tausanga ni, na ole tōrima sociolo, ole a awai atu ori Sotanga. 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Yeah. 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
1: Can you explain a little more about the purpose of so'o?
2: Ole so'otanga, e peiona whaavaya sosisa moia I University of New Zealand. 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Maise la tau ia na a onga whaatasi Samoa. So that was the main purpose for those that went to school in Samoa, but they all scattered to different universities. They wanted to have a sotanga to come together. Throughout the years, I'm not sure po whiana a matai, but it's been ongoing since the 90s, I think. And now it's quite established. So what happens in Sotanga is not only dancing, Mursifio Tato Tunu, Tauvanga Anganu, if I for you Mato Sotanga, so there's academic that happens. Maybe there'll be this year there'll be Sulatonga competition for Sua. And then we have also competitions around science, technology, engineering, mathematics as a quiz. And then we also have a competition for debates. So that's academic. Yep. We have Christian nights. And then, of course, our cultural nights. And then there's also games, sports day. If I eat a body, lape, yeah, my sita along. So all of that, matu titao vai, my sia sosi. Yeah, I win a fire light over. I all of mow for a sort of tainga, yeah, my mother fear of funny, my son in the tassi, my little tassi.
1: If I'm a Lucia, yale, ngana sa mo, I sort of tanga mata wanga,
2: yeah. It's our love on a farmer Lucy.
1: Thank you. Ole Sotanga, is there a funding for Sotanga, or is it self-funded with fundraisings and things like that you guys are trying to
2: promote? Tula le ava no ia ava lo ia le fundraising office it tau sanga ni.
0: As much as we'd like it to be funded, Sokanga is purely on us as an associate to fund it ourselves. So what we do as an associate is we hold fundraisers. Beanga whai aku ai Jared, nga whai maku kau sala. And then if I for imako sausage says we oi Bunnings, inge puri

0: And we're also planning to do bigger fundraisers, but it's just a matter of time and who would actually be willing to come help us. So yeah, Sōtanga is on the associate itself to fund, to go down for everything.
1: Thank you. Is there a prize? Is there a winning prize if you win Sōtanga? I know that Victoria University Wellington won last year.
2: Yeah, 100%. So we have a trophy that does go around, and, you know, being humble, but aloha whā, nei tau sanga ana mā, lola mō New Zealand. So very grateful for that, and we're hoping to get another one, but like I said, the aim is not about winning, but it's just about Sōtanga. It's in the name itself. Yeah, maore e mawhitanga whia whia, yeah, tamaiti sa mō mai sia sosi. Mawhitanga whia whia le leita, maore la.
1: Of tai lava a la fa sa tō malo longa ia tato tō te rima e lea mon vaing mon mulan tato pokalamenea oli.

0: you think, as university students and as Tushy students, why is it important to attend and to go to university? Because I know, I think in Samoa, I mean, recently being moved here, I moved here last year, but in Samoa, there's this le high school, and then university. So what are your thoughts on it? Why do you think it's important to join uni?
1: Personally, I think it's a good idea to join uni, as it will set you up for the future. It may be hard, like, you know, studying, balancing your family life, church and uni at the same time, but it will be rewarding in the end, because you'll be able to get jobs that you never thought you'd be able to get with a degree, because realistically, if we look at it now, the most paying jobs you'll need a degree for. And I really would strongly advise people to go to uni, because it will set them up for the future. It will help them out a lot, and it'll be a really big blessing for them and their family. But yeah,
0: thank you, Jared.
2: Yeah, it's a lot. I think the nowadays, the time that we live in. Back then, some of our young are based on experience, but right now it's all about qualification.
0: Yeah.
2: They look at the certificate and they want to see if they that's why we encourage our students and everyone, please go to our university.
0: Thank you. Why is it important to join WUSA, Victoria University Samoan Students Association? And I wanted to ask about the common misconception that a lot of people have in joining these cultural groups. What's your thoughts on that?
1: I relate to that a lot, because my parents, but personally, from my experience, WUSA is like a second family. So WUSA, I was really bad with time management. I could not do my assignments. But then in my first year, I was always reminded, oh, you know, it was strongly advised that we don't go to practice if we didn't do our work. So that was able to help me to like remind myself why I'm at uni. I'm not there to like go to WUSA, I'm there to study. But then WUSA on the side is like my way of feeling connected to my family and my culture. The misconception that we get about WUSA being gafau, I see that because it's displayed on our social media. Like, it's like we don't do work. Like,
0: yeah.
1: But behind the scenes, we actually do a lot of educational stuff. Like, we do academic hours where we learn about stuff that we've never learned before. We have tutors that come in and teach us about STEM. I think it was just last night, we had Tanea, who is one of our Pacifica advisors, come in, and she taught us like stuff about STEM and helping us with our preparations for SOAR. But yeah, I would get that misconception as well if I was a parent and I saw my child going to WUSA. But WUSA isn't just gafau.
0: Yeah.
1: It is like, you know, you learn stuff there and you are encouraged to go to your classes, do your work. And we don't really want people coming if they're not going to classes, because what's the point of you coming to WUSA if you're not committed to school? But yes.
0: True. Thank you. Speaking about time management, I know that you mentioned time management. How do you guys balance your personal life, your study life, with your WUSA commitments?
2: Yeah, my 9-5 city. Ore yao, if I have a normal single, a lot of people, sa a lot of tamaititia. So what we try and do is we encourage our members, but we also tell you, oh, it's a single, to anga it's a single, fight to me onga during the day. And then at night time, that's when we can come and be a part of the association or do whatever you want. We also are given templates, schedule templates, timetables, to

0: we see templates. And it's really good. It helps us, you know, to schedule our day. Na mai mo mo fo ya fa pe ha o me yo me pa lang. Wo fa nga ita. It's really useful. Other things that we do was on our phones, calendars.
1: Yep.
0: We try and put down the time of the class. I might say time e chu wei mato me on assignments. So it'll have a reminder, oh, 1 week out. Or I do low essay 3,000 words or something like that. Yeah, tau si la o lai tau si si ta mati. Ai le ona ole a mata ai lo to e lo e tu la na chu me on.
1: Thank you. My last question for you for our youth program is, I know that you are both boarding students. You are living away from home. This is your last year, right?
0: So,
1: and this is your
2: third year. And
1: so you still have quite a bit to go. But I wanted to ask what it feels like to live away from home, how it felt like when you first moved away from home and trying to socialize and adapt and find your sense of independence at Victoria University Wellington, and what's your advice to other students who are planning on being boarding students or who are about to move over to Victoria University Wellington?
2: My first year, I found it so hard because I'm the youngest, so everything was revolved around me. And I am really close with my family, so I was kind of struggling, but then they decided to move down with me. So I was living away from home, but then I also had another home to go to here because they did decide to move down. But I still did find it hard because I was now paying rent. I now had to pay my own bills. And I wasn't really working at the time. I didn't have any experience. But now that I'm in my third year, I've learned what true independence means. And I know what it's like to fully live away from home now because it's my family's no longer here. I only have my sister. It is hard at first. It's really hard. Like, you get the homesick feeling and you just want to, like, leave. Like, you don't think that it's worth it to be away from your family. But as you go on throughout the years, like, you'll understand, oh, this is worth it because you get to see the, like, smiles on your parents' faces when you tell them, oh, I passed, I'm in this year now, like, you know. And yeah, my advice for those who are moving away from home and those who will most likely be coming down to Victoria would be to don't get caught up too much on the first year experience. Like, stand firm on your beliefs, keep your values with you. Don't forget what you were raised on, because that tends to happen a lot when you move away from home. Like, you think that you have all the freedom now, but you know, you still need to remember how you were raised, the values that, and standards that your family holds. And another advice I would give would be to find friends that are able to remind you of your values and that hold the same values as you, and that are able to encourage you to do the best that you can and not just, like, the bare minimum.
0: And you found that in Busa as well.
2: Yes, I found that in Busa, which is why I'm still here.
1: I think, yes, the importance of, you know, the communities that you are, you know, coming fresh away from home, and you have, you know, that experience. The first year experience is not going to last forever, and you're not going to be alone forever throughout your studies. You're going to meet people, you're going to join certain associations, in this case Vusa, and you're going to form and create a family, you know. Do you have any?
0: Yeah, so yes, in a far point. Man, I like to see you from a tala, I in the related to you. Out today, how I Wellington, na maore ava noa o te urufale ai Victoria University. 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O Jamila le lo tia aonga i le aonga le Canterbury University. Maotua e maore si ava noa te sawai. Na uioi a idea, 3 weeks before leaving, na o fai lo le o mato o le la o walu i Wellington na o iwa a o fai ai ia e re ai fo i se whaatanga ino a lo o sawi nei ia o whaate ia fo i o matua. But I am so grateful that I've left ever since being here, just touching base, like

0: learned a lot of independent skills. 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But not only that, coming here, trying to find a community, not only within Vusa, but finding a community within church is also important. So a whai o e whaafonga mai, alon whanau te atua tunu. And you want to study abroad, outside of your city, or mea mō mua e soe. So e se lotu wa, e te lotu wai. Because in all honesty, you can go outside of home and you have so much freedom. But, you know, the world, what it gives you, it's not the same as what the Lord is offering for us. See. Alo.
1: Thank you so much. Ia toi whaftaitele atu mo le awanoa, ia tatou taltala noa ai, for this wonderful opportunity that we got to speak about Vusa, the programs and everything that's going on at uni. I just want to give the floor to you for any last comments, encouragements to our youth and for the upcoming so'o that we have in November. Is it November?
2: Yeah. September.
1: September.
0: Yeah, so we have Sotanga coming up on the 1st to the 5th of September as part of our fundraisers. Olo Whairimata Waka Whoni, me wha moe moe lea I le aso se foru fitu o Aukuso. This is the first day of our holiday, so 17th of August, fitur tae au, e whaile Waka Whoni are mato asosi, e whaile lea I le walkway lea Petone. So from Petone to town and then back. 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So promotion video will be out sometime on Monday. 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There's about 42 members. Whai lawa si taunga tā, yeah, and everything that we do is self-funded. We will reach out to our community, mō lo to so that's pretty much the permissions for now. But just last words, more for the young people. Not only that, education is important, and it's the passport to your future. But also to remember God in your life. And that our association is open not just for those that are attending uni, not just for those that are Samoan students, more so sisi lava if he law the taua or two manga for Samoa. 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

0: film screening. Saturday the 1st of August to Saturday the 8th of August. Opening hours. Monday to Friday, 9 a.m. to 5 p.m. Saturdays, 9 a.m. to 1 p.m. Free entry. Main Gallery, National Library of New Zealand, 70 Molesworth Street, Thorndon, Wellington. No Voice Uncounted, Common Grace Aotearoa's invitation to churches for the 2026 general election. Every election matters, but this year, changes to electoral laws mean that there is less time to enrol to vote. We can no longer enrol on election day or in the 2 weeks prior. These changes mean that fewer people, and particularly those already marginalised, such as renters, young people, or those on the fringes of society, will be less able to participate in the election and help choose decision makers who will take their needs into account. As Christians, we believe that everyone's voice matters, and that particularly people who are most marginalised should be brought in and included. Over dessert and coffee, come and hear from Common Grace Aotearoa's co-directors, Alex Johnson and Kate Day, about how we are organising to enrol people to vote and to remind them to follow through and vote this election, and how you and your faith community could be involved. We won't be telling you or your community which parties or candidates to vote for, but together we can help ensure that thousands of voices that might otherwise get shut out of our democracy get heard this election. Youth groups, food banks, students, playgroups, refugees and migrant ministries. Your church will have connections to people who will be affected yet unaware of these changes. Loving the neighbours around us means inviting them to this important moment in our nation's history. Whether you are a church leader, small group leader, or just someone who is passionate about democracy, we invite you to go on a mission with us to ensure as many voices as possible are counted in your community. Wellington's event will be held at 7 p.m. Wednesday 29th of July in the Garden Room at St. Peter's on Willis Street, Wellington. Go to commongrace.nz for more information and to RSVP. Critical Signals, a collective endeavour for creative resilience, opens this week, Tuesday the 4th of August at 113 and 115 Taranaki Street. 3 months of workshops, talks and coffee as we continue to navigate the world's changing state. Climate resilience, democracy, resources, energy, community, AI and war. 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

Kia ora and welcome to In the Neighbourhood, as the song suggests. You're on Wellington Access Radio, and today we have a good show. We've got Juliet Blythe, who supports Children's Book Week, and that'll be an interview done by Amy. And also, there is the 48-hour film festival that was last weekend, and I'll talk about that in a little bit, but first I just want to play a song. It's Cloud Factory by The Clouds.

Hey, we're on in the neighbourhood. It's Wellington, Whanganui Ōtara, kia ora. And we'll have a very cool interview later. But now I want to talk about the 48 hours. This is a festival and I participated in it last weekend. It's a national phenomenon. Okay. So the 48-hour film festival, for those who do not know, this festival is all about encouraging filmmakers of all ages and skill levels to go out and make a film and have it seen by an audience. You can win awards for your creativity, and there are many spot prizes to be had. This competition weekend has been going on ever since 2004. It all started in Auckland. And by 2011, the competition had grown to include more than 800 teams nationwide, with at least 10,000 people believed to be involved. In 2020, there was a free version where you didn't have to pay to get in. And that was the lockdown version of the competition during the level 4 of lockdown. And there were about

1,208, to be very specific, films created over one weekend. But now, in 2026, it has grown to epic proportions. Anyone all over the country can enter. There's also a special division if you're school-aged, in primary school, anywhere. Basically, anyone can get involved. But this means that you're not going to be outmatched by some seasoned professionals, because we do have quite a lot of professional teams joining the mix, which is amazing. You get to see such a variety. But if you are in a school team, you still have a chance to make it through to the finals, no matter who you are. So this competition goes over one weekend, but I say competition, and it's not strictly competitive, because for this weekend, the heart of the 48-hour film festival is you are encouraged to have fun and make something with your friends, your family, even co-workers. And there are many, many awards to give out. It's too many, actually. If you enter, you'll be put into a heat, which has a mix of different teams where your film will be screened. So if you and your loved ones want to see that, you can go on down to the screening of your film and bask in the glory of your own creation, while others laugh, guffaw, scream and cry at your masterpiece or Frankenstein. If the judges deem you worthy, they will send your film through to the finals, where you will be competing for the grand prize, which is usually incredible. It's usually film gear or money or perhaps development programs or vouchers for certain things. And just like a marathon anyway, the best prize is that you did it. And if you're interested in doing this, you'd have to do it next year. But the really interesting part of the 48-hour film festival, and the plot thickens. Every team that enters is assigned a random genre of the film, like Western or sci-fi, crime, and it's up to you to execute that ask for. As well as genre, everyone is given the same element they must include. It could be a prop, it could be a character, a word, a type of technical shot, such as a match cut, where you transition scenes cut between shots using similar shaped images. This year, last weekend, the contestants had to include a drawing or a portrait, an extreme close-up or a macro shot, an interruption, and also a rumor. So these had to be in the film if you wanted to be eligible for making it to the finals. In my experience of participating in the weekend, it's been a lot of fun. You can take it as seriously or as playfully as you like, and by the end, you've accomplished something you can be proud of and you can show it off. But that is, of course, if you hand it in by Sunday, 7 p.m. But don't worry too much about that, because if you don't make it, there's even an award for Best Disqualified Film. If any of this sounds interesting to you or anyone you know you think might be interested, you can look out for the 48-hour film festival dates next year. You can go to their website at 48hours.co.nz for all the information you need. But for now, submissions have closed and we're all waiting for the screenings to begin. If you can find them, if you can make it to that, I'd highly recommend. It's a barrel of laughs and it's a great community to get involved with and just see what people are doing. You know, they're not all professionals, as amateurs, as people trying things out, experimenting. It's such an accepting community to be a part of. But if you can't make it into that screening room, you can watch the live stream that will be coming up in a few weeks. And so you can see the heats and then there'll be the finals. And you can see that all on their YouTube channel, Vista Foundation 48 Hours. And yes, look at their website, because you'll be able to gain access to their screening room where past 48-hour films are archived. You can watch the films that won and those who didn't. You'll learn lots about the filmmaking community, and I think it will give you a lot of inspiration.

to, just go and give it a go. You don't need to be, what, Al Pacino? You don't need to be a Quentin Tarantino or there's so many others that you don't need to be. You can just make something with your friends and have a laugh. And next week, we'll have two guests who have just completed the 48-hour film festival, and we're going to have a conversation about what it's like to be part of it and the world of making films on a budget. So that'll be next week. But for now, we have Amy and with Juliet Blythe talking about the New Zealand Children's Book Week coming up on the 15th to the 21st of August. But first, another song. And this is Bizarre Love Triangle, which is a cover by Frente.

0: Kia ora, everybody. Welcome back to In the Neighbourhood. And I have got a wonderful guest here, Juliet Blythe, who is the Chief Executive of Read NZ Te Pō Muramura. Kia ora, Juliet.
1: Kia ora, Amy.
0: Thanks for coming along.
1: My pleasure.
0: Could you just maybe introduce yourself a bit about who you are and what you do?
1: My name's Juliet. I've lived longer in Wellington than anywhere else, so you're proudly
0: Officially Wellingtonian.
1: I have been in the book sector my entire career, started off in public libraries and moved to the bookselling industry in my sort of mid-20s. I was lucky enough to lead Victoria University Book Centre bookshops through its transformation period, and that was a really wonderful and crazy time. Bookselling, I still miss it every day, but I'm really grateful to still be in this book environment. About sort of 6 years ago, I took over at Read NZ Te Pō Muramura, and we are a not-for-profit. Our role is to advocate for the transformative benefits of reading for pleasure. That sounds probably a fairly technical way of describing reading for joy, something that you do of your own choice, and we are all about the benefits, the lifelong benefits that come with reading for pleasure. We spend a lot of time in the children's space, but we are, because that's where we feel that we can have the most impact at this time, but we're for everybody. And we really encourage and support and celebrate the joy of reading.
0: Amazing. So what are some of the things that Read NZ does in terms of the programs? And
1: the thing that we're probably most well known for is called Writers in Schools, and that's a program that's been running since the early 70s, not long after our founding secretary, Dame Fiona Kidman, put that in place. And now we deliver that program through schools to sort of around 55,000 children a year.
0: Wow.
1: And that is a New Zealand author, illustrator, poet, going into a school. Maybe that's a

0: year group assembly, a classroom, a small group of students doing a workshop. But it's about bringing reading to life with a real-life author in the classroom, and you'd just be amazed by the impact that they can have on children.
1: Oh, yeah. I mean, I still remember Margaret Mahey coming to my primary school.
0: Isn't that amazing?
1: In the rainbow wig. Like, that was a really core childhood memory,
0: yeah,
1: you know?
0: Yeah, I've spoken to so many people who have those memories, and Selena Tusitala-Marsh has a great one about Sam Hunt coming to her school.
1: Oh, yeah.
0: So those stories exist all throughout New Zealand, and they're so cool, and the things that worked in the 70s and the 80s are still the things that kids love about a Writers in Schools visit now.
1: Yeah, I think there's something so special about getting to meet someone that's actually doing it in real life.
0: It's just a way in for children into reading from not just the page, but seeing the person in front of them and seeing them read from their books, seeing them show how they illustrate a book, how a book is published. Kids are really fascinated by that stuff as well. But another really great thing that comes through in those visits is that, you know, writing isn't easy, but if you keep trying, try and try again, you get to the point that you want to, and teachers tell us that that's a really important lesson that goes beyond just that classroom, but something that kids can apply to all aspects of their learning and their life too, and doing hard things.
1: I love that. That's so true.
0: Mm.
1: And something you are doing at Read NZ coming up is the first New Zealand Children's Book Week, which is the 15th to the 21st of August, so very soon. So that's exciting. The theme is reading around Aotearoa. So tell me a bit about why you chose to create this week.
0: There's a lot of collective concern amongst parents, teachers, the reading community, that reading, children's reading is declining, and it is. Research shows that since about 2009, children's enjoyment of and achievement in reading has declined.
1: Mm-hmm.
0: And that's a cause for concern, because reading for pleasure is one of the most transformative elements, and OECD research says that children who read for pleasure have more successful life outcomes regardless of their socioeconomic background. So it's a real equaliser, and that's because when you're a more confident reader and you enjoy reading more, you'll do it more. Mm. But also it applies across all of the subjects that you do. You become confident because, you know, reading exists obviously just outside of the sort of the English classroom. It's something that you can apply across all of your learning. And globally, reading for pleasure is on the decline in children, and it's quite dramatic in some parts of the world. This felt like an opportunity with some funding from Matatui Foundation and also our sponsorship with Spotlight to lead a campaign that we could collaborate with our sector partners, but also that it could go beyond our sector partners to our schools, community libraries, libraries, whānau, all of those places where reading happens, and create a sort of an umbrella for people to hang their activities off.
1: Mm. What are some of the concerns that you and others have around what's contributing to this decline in reading?
0: Time is certainly a factor. People have less time, and in some of the research that we've done, parents would read more with their children if they had time. So that's a biggie. I don't think we can ignore the fact that we're all a little bit addicted to the screens.
1: Yeah.
0: And the amount of time I spend on my phone sometimes shocks me. And I know that that's, you know, we're all victim to that to one degree or another. And I guess we also have some concerns about how that's impacting on our children and their use of devices. And certainly internationally, there's some research that says that a focus on learning to read is obviously really important. That's the mechanics of reading. But alongside that, there should be an equal focus on the enjoyment of reading.
1: Yeah. Okay. So this week has kind of created to really increase that joy and celebrate like the amazing things about reading.
0: That's
1: the enjoyable
0: right.
1: things.
0: That's yeah. right. And to really show that reading is, at its core, reading is fun.
1: Yes.
0: And so we really wanted to bring that joy into the campaign. And it doesn't have to be something that's hard. You know, if you haven't read for a while with your children, 10 minutes a day is a really great place to start.
1: Yeah, and it's not, 10 minutes a day is not a lot. It's just a couple of stories before bedtime, yeah.
0: Exactly, yeah.
1: Yeah. So there's all kinds of incredible things happening during this week, all around the country, which is really exciting. I've got a massive list here of all the things, but there was a couple of things we want to talk about in particular, which is on the 15th of August, the Children's Bookshop in Wellington is having an event.

0: Tell me a bit about what's happening then.
1: The Children's Bookshop are having a two-hour extravaganza. I think they have either six or eight authors, each reading for sort of about 15 minutes and taking questions or illustrating. Izzy Joy Tiahu White is going to be there, and she is the illustrator who did our beautiful campaign artwork, which we are just so in love with.
0: Yes, if you're listening, go to our socials or go to Read NZ, obviously, and then you can have a look at the beautiful taniwha and different illustrations there are for this week.
1: What we really love about that illustration is that it's a taniwha on the move. There's an activity to it which demonstrates to us how you can just bring reading into your life. And there's a boy on there who's listening to headphones, so he's obviously reading an audio book. And so, you know, what we're really saying in that illustration is that all reading is good reading. Mm. And, you know, if you're really into graphic novels or if your children are into graphic novels, then start there. Follow your children's interests into reading, and that is a really powerful way of engaging them.
0: That's awesome. So there'll be a bunch of different children's authors there. They'll be reading some things, and then they'll be able to obviously there to talk to about their books.
1: Yeah, absolutely. And Claire Mabey's there. She's helping to bring that event together.
0: Awesome.
1: And there's events in other bookshops around the country. Petronella's and Takapo are doing writing a story on their shop windows, and each day there's a new sentence going up, and they're involving people from the community. So we've been really blown away by people's and bookshops and libraries and schools' enthusiasm for it, and just their creativity that they're bringing to the party to engage their children.
0: Yeah, there's such a cool range of things. Like, I really like there's an event called Books on Board, which is live storytelling on the Wellington to Kapiti train line on the 18th of August. And I love that idea, being on the train with the stories. There's a school book parade on the 21st of August, which is something that's always fun as well, and a great way to engage kids with books, getting the dress-ups out.
1: Mm-hmm. Yep.
0: Also, I was interested in this event, which was exploring vintage books at the National Library. So the National Children's Collection has books from the 1940s to the 1980s. I didn't realise that. Are those just like New Zealand authors from that time, are they?
1: Yeah, there's a Dorothy Parker collection, and I think that's where they archive all of their children's books.
0: That's so cool. So if you're a bit older, like me, you can go check out your childhood favourites.
1: Absolutely, yeah.
0: And there's also, of course, the annual New Zealand Children's Book Awards happening. So tell me what happens at that.
1: The New Zealand Book Awards for Children and Young Adults is a keystone element of this campaign, and we deliberately chose this week to have the Children's Book Week to elevate and to bring more noise and attention to existing activity too. And I should just say that the School Library Week held by Leanza is the week before Children's Book Week. And shout out to school librarians, because they're so important in engaging children in their reading. So it just felt like a really good opportunity to collectively make lots of noise about all of those things. But the Book Awards, the shortlist is out currently, and the Book Awards are on the 19th of August at Pepita Marae. And you'll be able to find out the winners. You'll be able to go to your local bookshop the next day and buy those books. Or you can buy the long list and the short list now. And that's children picture books, goes all the way up to young adult, and there's Reo Māori sections as well. So it's a really wonderful picture of New Zealand children's reading, writing, illustration, the best of.
0: Awesome. There's also a bunch of online events happening, including the National Read-Along, which we're going to talk about in a sec. But we might break and have a song, because Juliet's chosen a couple of her favourite songs to play. The first one is a Marlon Williams song. Do you want to tell me a bit about what song this is and why you like it?
1: This song is Whakamiatia Mai by Marlon Williams. And I'm a Marlon Williams groupie, a little bit late to the party. I've been lucky enough to see him in concert now three times. And I just love this song because it's so joyous, and the Reo Māori is beautiful, and watching them sing this song with his band, the Yarra Benders, they just look like they're having so much fun, and I just love it for that.
0: Amazing. Let's have a listen.
2: Tai, rua, toru.

0: Welcome back to In the Neighbourhood. I'm chatting with Juliet Blythe from Read NZ Te Pō Muramura about the New Zealand Children's Book Week coming up soon, the 15th to the 21st of August. And we've had a chat about some of the events that are happening around Wellington during the week, but there's also some things happening online or digitally, including the National Read-Along, which is really cool. Tell me about that event.
1: The National Read-Along is inspired by an Australian event held by the Australian Library Association, and they've been doing this for several years, an online read-along of a picture book, and it gets cast through libraries, schools, preschools, and it's really illustrating the importance of reading to your young ones, because that's where a reading habit starts.
0: Yeah.
1: Get them hooked into books early. It's an online thing so that as many people can participate as possible. So we're encouraging, so this is our New Zealand version, and the book that has been selected is Dazzle Hands by Josh Morgan and Sasha Cotter, translated by Kawata Tipa. And that book is, it just screams fun.
0: Yeah, it's really cool.
1: And it's a really active book. So libraries and schools, early childhood centres across the country are having little watch parties, and everybody will watch it together. It's going to be broadcast at 11 a.m. on Monday the 17th. And so it's an opportunity to get together and to listen and to participate in the story time, and then to maybe wrap some activities around that as well. Dressing up, you know, like Dazzle Hands with the pink and the sequins. And there's some activities to go alongside it as well. And we've had about 200 registrations.
0: Oh, wow.
1: From libraries and schools and early childhood centres all over the country. So we're super excited about that.
0: I just love the thought of at that time that is happening all around the country and people are listening to the story. Like, it's such a cool image.
1: Yeah, it is cool.
0: So you register online for this, is it? Yeah.
1: Yeah, so if you go to our website, read-nz.org, you'll find in the drop-down National Read Along, and you can go to that page and register, and we will send you the link.
0: So cool. There's also a colouring competition happening online, costume making tutorials, a junior writing competition, and some digital author sessions with authors Stacey Gregg, James Russell, and Claire Mabey again. So if you can't get out to an event, there are things happening online.
1: Yeah, and that's what we really wanted to try and do, is just make the activities as accessible as possible. So that's why we have some things that are online, for particularly for schools in rural a little bit more isolated, that they can participate as well.
0: So cool. It just sounds like a week of so much fun. Like, it's just so much fun and joy. So it's amazing.
1: Yeah.
0: What are you hoping that people are going to get out of the week?
1: I was thinking about this as I was walking down this morning, and I think that, you know, most people know that reading is good, but for a lot of us, we've lost time, other things.

0: attention spans.
1: Yeah, that's right. And we forget maybe to prioritise it because daily life is busy. If at the end of this week or if a family participates in an event during this week and they come away from it and they make reading a daily habit, then that will make me so happy because what they're doing is helping them grow a reader for life. And at the same time, and this is what I've sort of been saying to people along the way, is this is about children's reading, but children's reading doesn't happen in isolation. Children seeing you read is one of the most powerful things that you can do. So if you haven't read a book for a while, take this as your call to pick up a book as well and re-engage yourself in reading.
0: That's such a great reminder. Just the fact of them seeing you read actually has an impact.
1: Yep.
0: And I love what you've said here about, like, you've said that learning to love reading takes a community. You know, it's what they see around them.
1: That's right,
0: that's going to pick up, and that's what this week is doing, really.
1: That's right. And it's not just the purview of schools. This is everyone's responsibility. And even if you don't have children, you can do something simple but really powerful, and that is, like, read your book on the bus. Because that's one of the things I sort of worry about, is that reading isn't as visible.
0: So true, because we all just sit on our phones. But
1: So that's what I try to do.
0: That's a great reminder to have a book in the bag that you can pull out. And now, you know, obviously we've been talking about children's books and children reading and the position that you're in, you must have some favourite children's books. Tell me a bit about, like, what are your kind of childhood memories of your books that you read, or some of the ones that you have learned about in more recent years that are great for kids to read?
1: The books I read as a child were Milly Molly Mandy.
0: Yes, Milly Molly Mandy, I love it.
1: Ballet Shoes, I loved.
0: Noel Streatfeild.
1: In fact, I had a teacher in Form 1 who was really encouraging of my reading, and she encouraged me to write letters to my favourite authors. So I wrote to Noel Streatfeild, and she wrote me back on a piece of that blue era game paper.
0: Yeah.
1: She was in a nursing home at that time, and so the nurse penned the letter for her, but she signed it at the bottom.
0: Wow.
1: And I have that framed at home. And I also wrote to Lois Lowry, who's most well known for her book, The Giver, but I loved her Anastasia Krupnik.
0: I feel like we had really similar reading patterns,
1: So I wrote to her and she wrote back to me
0: well. Oh my gosh.
1: But
0: amazing.
1: A couple of weeks ago I reread Under the Mountain by Morris G. And it just affirmed for me how the resonance of the New Zealand landscape, like reading that book, you could not be anywhere else. And it's such a different reading experience to be familiar with. Because, you know, Milly Molly Mandy and her green sprigged curtains were miles away from
0: It was a different world altogether.
1: But that New Zealand book with the resonance of the landscape and the language, it was really, a really strong reading experience.
0: I had that reading Margaret Mahe, The Changeover and The Tricksters as a young person, just that it was set in such a New Zealand setting, and it was very different. It was a very different experience. It was the connection I think I felt to those books is a lot to do with that.
1: And that's what we see in our Writers in Schools programming, is also that connection between a New Zealand writer and the links with culture, identity and history that students see with whomever is at the, you know, speaking with them.
0: Because there's a lot more, but I mean, obviously these days there's a lot more books which are more connected to this country and, you know, the culture of this country. Mm-hmm. What are some of the more recent books that you've come across in your role that have been great for young people?
1: Well, I was just going to quickly slide in one of the books that my children and I loved reading together, and that was Snake and Lizard by Joy Cowley and illustrated by Gavin Bishop. Those are lovely, lovely stories with something in there for the kids and the adult reader.
0: As the best books do have those two things,
1: The more recent books, I mean, the increase in publishing of books in Reo Māori has been really dramatic, and there's some really beautiful books and illustrated books as well. Steph Matuku, Tania Roxburgh writing in the middle grade for middle grade readers have been, we see them time and again and on the sort of, you know, the bestseller lists, and they are really popular writers in schools. Authors, Rachel King and Claire Mabey, they're middle grade. There seems to be a real growth in middle grade.
0: Which is great because it's such an age where those things can kick off, that

0: you know.
1: Yeah,
0: Your reading really develops around that age.
1: Yeah, so that's probably sort of like the 9 to 12. I feel like that's a real golden age of reading.
0: Absolutely.
1: Yeah.
0: We really do pretty well as a small country to produce an incredible amount of children's literature. It's very cool.
1: Yeah.
0: Amazing. And how can people find out more about this? So if they're listening to this and they're thinking, I want to get involved, or they want to see what's happening around their area, where can they find out more about the week?
1: Probably the best thing to do is go to our website, which is read, READ-NZ.org. But they could also check in with their local bookshop, their local library, see if their school has got anything planned. We've heard from lots of schools around the country that they'll be doing read-alongs. Lots of them are doing book day parades on the Friday.
0: Awesome.
1: And that's also a way to just sort of bring some creativity into it. And we've got some lovely reels with Fifi Colston making headdresses and bird brooches.
0: Oh, I love that.
1: As well, which is just a cool way in.
0: Awesome. Yeah, I do remember when my daughter was young having to spend quite a lot of time because she wanted to be the roly-poly bird. And that really tested my creative abilities. Yeah, so I could have done with some help from Fifi, yeah. Awesome. So pop along to read-NZ, and on that website there will be a list of all the different events that are going on. Also, just general information about read-NZ Te Pau Muramura if you want to know a bit more. And, yeah, support the amazing work that they are doing. Thank you so much, Juliet. I hope it's an incredible week. I know it will be. I'm really looking forward to seeing all the things that happen and appreciate you coming in to have a chat today.
1: Thank you. It was a real pleasure. Yep, we're super excited about it.
0: That's great. It's got me inspired, and now it's got me inspired to put a book in my bag so young people see me reading when I'm out and about. So thank you for that reminder. And we're going to finish with one more song. It's another local song. It's Blackbird by Fat Freddy's Drop. Why did you choose this song?
1: When I hear it, it's such an evocative song to me. And for a while I was on a bit of a running jag, and that was on my playlist. So it takes me back to those long runs. But I also saw them in concert earlier this year, and that was just an incredible concert. Every single person was up dancing, and I won't forget it. The music just means so much to people.
0: That is important music. And have you seen the beautiful mural of Moo, which we can see from our office window here, which is
1: amazing.
0: It's pretty cool, yeah. Awesome. Thank you so much, Juliet.
1: Kia ora.
0: This is Blackbird by Fat Freddy's Drop.

Thanks for listening to that interview. I think that was so great. My mum was a Liberian for plus 10 years. She got her 10-year, which is really cool. I didn't know they did that for Liberians. She would always have lots of children's books around. She had Megan Monk, The Witch and the Cat. Oh, and so many, like the shape books of the all different shapes and the croc and those squares and triangles. And there was so many books around me. And I mean, it led me to a love of words and stories and just getting interested in all these kinds of things. I think it helped me a lot because, hey, you know, it just helps with so much comprehension, just like Amy and Juliet were saying. But I'm going to play you out with a couple songs, and we'll catch you next time. Tune in on Friday for some more of In the Radio in the Neighborhood. Thank you so much. This is Fold by Chartreuse.

0: 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We'll be back next week, Friday, 5 p.m. Some great stuff coming up for you and the community. Keep tuning in.
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running a stage on Emmett Street, and it's DJ sets there, but it's the DJs from the African diaspora and the Caribbean community, and so they are really up with the plate, up with the play with stuff. Afrobeat, Amapiano, Dancehall, R&B, Afrotech and Afro House. So they're running from 4 till 7, and so they're going to be well worth checking out. So I haven't done a feature album from them because it is DJs who are playing a selection of stuff, but who really, really know their stuff in those genres. And those genres are fucking great for dancing. So to the feature album, which today, as I say, it's not really an album, but it's a live set. It's 44 minutes long, and it's on SoundCloud. And as far as I know, this is the only recording I could find of Collier. So Collier does amazing live sets, and afterwards everyone's always like, where's the album? The description of Collier from the Newtown Festival page. An enigmatic mainstay of underground electronic and dance music in Aotearoa, Collier's performances are as eclectic as they are uncommon. Sporting tables of synthesizers, samplers and drum machines, they have performed live electronic music for audiences across New Zealand and Australia, as well as China, Malaysia and Thailand over the past 12 years. The music is considered and targeted, crafted as unique sets fit for the audience and venue. Club and festival focus sets have contained heavy four-to-the-floor bass, industrial, noisy rhythms, distorted synths, dropping into frantic breaks and journeys into the uplifting and sonic, all while maintaining an infectious groove. Collier's sound, like their presence, is elusive, never quite the same twice, with an intuitive understanding of space and energy. Each set unfolds as a story, unpredictable and hypnotic, encouraging you to get lost in the moment. It shifts and morphs, a constant push and pull between tension and release, weaving through the chaos with a purposeful grace. So that's a pretty epic description, but it is true. Collier does incredible live sets with hardware synthesizers, and so that journey that hardware synthesizers often offer, that unknown and that unpredictable, and Collier rides that just so beautifully. So let's listen to this live set that was released in December last year, but I'm not sure when it was recorded, but they were live at 113. So let's listen to that, and then you'll get a good sense of what you'll be in store for at the Newtown Festival.

0: And that was Collier, and that was a live set from 113. Doesn't say when the live set happened, but it was released in December 2024. 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Not so much an album, but Collier doesn't have an album out, so that's as close as we could get. And the reason I chose Collier is because Collier is playing at Newtown Fair, and just thought that I'd feature something from the Newtown Festival because it's awesome fun. So Collier's playing at 3:30 at the Gordon Place Stage. Gordon Place Stage has got an awesome lineup. Creeps, Wilson Street, I mean, there's great lineups everywhere. And a big shout out to our Black House crew, who have got the, what's it called? I'm just looking it up again. The Afro Urban Sound Stage, which is on Emmett Street. So they'll have some fantastic DJs there. Hope you've got a good weekend ahead. Up next is going to be some more fantastic music from 2DMC. Maybe see you at Newtown Fair. We'll have a stall there, so come in and say hello. Yeah, talk to us about radio if you'd like to make some radio. Cool. Have a fantastic weekend. Ka kite.
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0: koutou katoa, no mai haere mai ki te not all tattoos are rainbow.
1: In season one, we talked to people about the stories behind their ink, and we heard everything from Tom Rolandi's experiences as a tattoo apprentice to comedian Katie Burrows' tale of once getting a tattoo on a date at 10 a.m. In season two, we're going deeper. Humans have been marking their skin since the beginning of time, and the intersection of culture, identity and tradition in tattoos is important and rich. And we want to dive into that more this season. But first, who are we? Well, usually we introduce each other, and that involves me, Hillary, slandering Helen's good name. So today we introduce ourselves, except I have written both introductions so I can still slander Helen. I am Hillary, and I say things before I have had a chance to stop myself and think about my choices. For example, once at a playground, another mum said to me, "You should try joining Play Centre. It's a really good way to make parent friends." And I said to this person who was clearly trying to befriend me, "Oh, nah, I don't really want any more parent friends."
0: And I am Helen. I'm confusing because I spend all of my time volunteering and generally doing incredibly helpful stuff for people who really deserve it. And then I'll go and say, "What's that ginger doing out in the sun? Redheads shouldn't be allowed outside. I also hate cyclists and bike lanes. Cars for life." Such factual slander.
1: It's completely true.
0: It's not true.
1: It's what you would have written for yourself. And that's definitely enough about us. Our guest today is Kavika Aipa, who I have been so lucky to meet at my job. Kavika is an advocate for the arts and for diversity and inclusion and just so many awesome things. I don't want to steal your thunder. But before we start asking you questions, you may ask us one, preferably about us and related to tattoos, but it doesn't have to be.
2: Lovely to meet you. It's so weird being in this room together. But on a fun note, my fun question is, anal tattoos, yay or nay?
1: Would depend, possibly if all of my skin except that area became darker and I want it to match, then yes.
0: I can say

0: I've never thought about getting an anal tattoo. I'm really sorry that I'm not prepared to answer this question. Not against, not for.
1: No judgment.
2: Needs more info.
0: Needs more info.
2: More research.
0: What do you know? What do you know?
2: What you're
0: going to
2: do is

the Holy Spirit, through God's Word, through conviction. These are the ways that God speaks to our hearts. And the implication of this passage is that if you put him off today, you will hear him less tomorrow. That is what this passage is saying. And it says, today, if you hear his voice, do not harden your hearts. When we look at the word harden, it means to become firm or solid, to solidify, to become set, to calcify, to become inflexible or unchangeable, or to become cemented. Now, when you look at this passage, the passage does not say that God hardens our hearts. It says that we harden our hearts. Now, when you look at the relationship between God and ourselves and the transmission of truth, this passage is telling us that God is unchanging. God is always calling. God is always seeking to save. God is always reaching out. The issue is that if we do not respond today, God does not change, we change. Is that tomorrow we will be in a different state of existence because we did not respond today. That is why the Bible says, today, if you hear his voice, do not harden your hearts, because you will be a different person tomorrow. That is what this passage is saying. In regards to the notion of the close of probation, the reality is that God does not close probation on us. We ultimately close it on ourselves. Is that God closes probation on us when we, through our own choices and decisions, have brought ourselves to a state of solidifying, of fixedness, of a solid, cemented state, so that we could no longer hear the voice of God. This is what this passage is saying. That's why today is so important, because you will be a different person tomorrow. I've seen this so many times in Bible studies. As I pastored at the university church, I sit down with an individual and they are sold on the Sabbath. They see it in Scripture. They say, Pastor, it is so clear. I need to keep the Sabbath, but I don't want to respond today. Let me think about it a little more. And it's fascinating what happens. I sit down with them the next week and they say, Pastor, I just don't see the Sabbath anymore. What has happened? Has God changed? No. Has the Word of God changed? No. They have changed. That because they did not respond today, the next week, they are in a different mental state. They are in a different framework. They are not able to decide what they were able to decide the previous week because their hearts have become hardened. The reality is that our choices every single day, in a moral sense, are changing us spiritually. You will never have a better opportunity to respond to the Holy Spirit's convictions than today. That the moment that you hear the Holy Spirit speaking to your hearts, the Bible says, respond. Because just in the reality of not responding, you will be a different person tomorrow. Today, if you hear his voice, do not harden your hearts. I want to read this quotation from Review and Herald. November 2, 1886, Ellen White writes, if the voice of Jesus is not heeded at once, at what? At once. It becomes confused in the mind with a multitude of other voices. The world's care and business engross the attention, and the conviction dies away. What does it say? The conviction dies away. Why? Because they did not respond at once. The heart becomes less impressible and lapses into a perilous unconsciousness of the shortness of time and of the great eternity beyond. So this is what happens. God calls. We don't respond.

We become hardened. God calls again. We don't respond. We become hardened. And through a lifestyle of choices, through a lifestyle of not heeding the voice of God, we become set. We become fixed. We become solidified. This is the scary nature of our characters in relationship to the close of probation, is that ultimately God closes probation on us when we, through our own decisions, have closed it on ourselves and have, through our choices and decisions of not heeding the Holy Spirit, have come to the place that even though God may be calling, we cannot hear his voice anymore. Some people ask, I'm afraid I've committed the unpardonable sin. Well, probably if you're asking that question, you haven't committed it, because the person that is in that solidified state just does not care anymore. They are apathetic to the Spirit's voice. When we talk about the stages of character development and the close of probation, the reality is that our characters are like cement. Now, when I was in academy, I worked with cement when I went on a mission trip to Central America. And the fascinating thing about cement is that there are essentially two stages that you could divide cement into. When you pour the cement, there is that stage of cement when it is still soft and pliable. It is called the forming stage, for the sake of our illustration. You can still form it. You can put it in forms, and then you can mold it to the direction that you desire. So it's up to the individual to form the cement during the forming stage. But during the process of time, as the cement starts to react with carbon dioxide, it starts to set. It starts to solidify. And after a certain stage, you can no longer form the cement because it has become solid. It is impossible to form after a certain stage. The same way with our own characters. Our characters are really in two stages, just like cement. You have the forming stage, the time that the character still can be impressed and formed and shaped and molded. Then you have the fixed stage. The fixed stage is the stage when you are so set in your ways. Have you heard that term before? Yes. The character has become so settled through a lifestyle of decisions that you are crafted in a certain direction that it can no longer be formed anymore. That is the implication of this verse. Today, if you hear his voice, harden not your hearts. The implication is that one day, through a series of decisions, you will arrive at a set stage that you can no longer hear the Holy Spirit's voice. This is the warning of this passage. Today, if you hear his voice, do not harden your hearts. Now, I want to invite you to turn with me in your Bibles to Revelation chapter 20 and verse 9. This is after the millennium. Revelation is the last book of the Bible. Revelation chapter 20 and verse 9. The wicked are raised. The righteous are inside the city of the New Jerusalem. Satan goes out to deceive the multitude, and they go to attack the city. Now, imagine for yourselves, maybe this is not a good thing to imagine, but imagine for yourselves that you're outside of the city. Now, let's say that I'm outside of the city. I pray that I'm not. But if I arise on the outside of the city, and I see that I'm on the wrong side, I look next to me, I see the devil, I see other people that I know that I should not be in their company, and then I look inside of the city and I see Jesus and the righteous. Automatically, from this vantage point, living in 2014, I would hope and I would think that in my own mind, I would say, Lord, I need more time. I need more probation. Because if I just had a little bit more time, I would have made the right decision and I would not be here. You didn't give me enough time. That's what I would think I would say.

I get up on that resurrection day, I'm 1,000 years too late, and I get up and I say, oh no, please give me more time. I need more probation. But notice what happens in Revelation chapter 20, verse 9. And they came up on the broad plain of the earth and surrounded the camp of the saints and the beloved city, and fire came down from heaven and devoured them. The reality is that the wicked that are outside of the city are there trying to take the city. They are trying to storm the city. They are trying to capture the city, meaning that the characters have become fixed, meaning that even if probation were to be extended, the people will still choose to make the exact same decision because the character has been set. The character has been fixed. The issue is no longer time or the duration of time. The issue is that every decision that has been made is the final answer and the final decision. I want to read this statement from the book Great Controversy, 663. Ellen White comments on this, talking about at the end of the millennium. It says, they are to have no new probation in which to remedy the defects of their past lives. Now listen to this next sentence. Nothing would be gained by this. How much? Nothing. A lifetime of transgression has not softened their hearts. Now notice the language here. A lifetime of transgression has not softened their hearts. A second probation, were it given them, would be occupied as was the first, evading the requirements of God and exciting rebellion against him. The implication is that at the millennium, when the dead are resurrected, the wicked are resurrected, is that they, even if they were given 1,000,000 years or 1,000,000,000 years, they would still make the same exact decision. That is the implication of what is happening here at the end of the millennium. Now, I want to invite you to turn with me to Revelation chapter 22 and verse 11. And here we have a familiar passage where Jesus stands up and makes the final proclamation at the end of what we call the investigative judgment. Revelation chapter 22 and verse 11. It says, let the one who does wrong still do wrong, and let the one who is filthy still be filthy. Let the one who is righteous still practice righteousness, and the one who is holy still keep himself holy. This is talking about the character. Notice that not only are the wicked in a two-phase or a two-stage of development when it comes to character, the forming and the fix, but it's also the same for the righteous. For the righteous is in the same way. We are forming our characters, and there will be a time when our characters have matured and become solidified and become fixed. Here is a proclamation of the close of probation in which every character, whether for good or for evil, will be fixed, will be set, will be solidified. Now, I would venture to contend here this morning that this proclamation by Jesus in the heavenly sanctuary is not an arbitrary proclamation. Rather, it is a proclamation of the reality on planet Earth that every decision has been made, every character has been matured, and Jesus then closes probation. There is the forming stage and the fixing stage. When we talk about the concept of our character, character development, the forming and the fixing stage responds and interacts with the proclamation or the knowledge of light, the accelerant that takes us through the forming stage and the fixing stage

is in direct proportion to the amount of light that you and I have been given. Now, that's a scary thought, because we as Seventh-day Adventists have been given a lot of light. It's an accelerant, because every time you're presented with light and you respond to that light, you are forming your character toward a trajectory of becoming fixed in character through your own decisions and through your own response. In the book of Revelation, Revelation chapter 18, it says the whole earth was lit with the glory of God, meaning that in the end of time, right before Jesus comes, planet Earth will be given a revelation of light, a revelation of Jesus Christ that has never been given in human history. That is a good thing. That is a wonderful thing. The world will see a witness of Jesus Christ as never before in human history. But the problem with that, if I were to say that there is a problem, is that the proclamation of unprecedented light means that the forming and the fixing of human character is accelerated. Is what? Accelerated. Remember, Pharaoh's heart was hardened. Why was it hardened? Because he had been given unprecedented evidence of the power and the grandeur of God in the 10 plagues. So it accelerated his forming and fixing of character. In the same way, in the end of time, as the proclaiming of the witness of Jesus Christ is given, every character on planet Earth will be accelerated from the forming to the fixing stage to the maturation of character to the point that Jesus says, you're solidified. Whatever, through your choices and through your decisions, you are right now, you will continue to be. It's a scary thought. Scary thought when we think about the nature of the close of probation. Every character will be fully matured. Then Christ will make the pronouncement. He that is just, let him be just still. He that is holy, let him be holy still. He that is filthy, let him be filthy still. At this point, I want us to transition a little bit as we talk about the close of probation and ask this fundamental question as we talk about the forming and the fixing of character, and we're headed toward that trajectory, I believe, in the very near future when Jesus will stop his intercession, stop his work in the investigative judgment, and make that pronouncement. And right now, every one of us are in a trajectory toward one of those two areas, toward righteousness or unrighteousness. And I want to ask this question, why hasn't God closed probation? What is Jesus waiting for? We are here 2,000 years after the cross, after arguably the greatest revelation of God, I would say the greatest, not even arguably, the greatest revelation of God hanging upon the cross. God is love, and yet Jesus has not come. 2,000 years, we're not talking about 100 years or 200 years, we're talking about two millenniums after the cross, and we have to ask ourselves, why? Why are we still here? Paul himself wrote in the New Testament that the gospel had been preached to every creature under heaven during his day. How much longer will this go on? Why hasn't Jesus come? And we don't have the time here this morning to go through all the nuances of the answer to this question, because it relates to what Christ is doing in the investigative judgment in the heavenly sanctuary. It also has to do with issues in the great controversy. But I want us to look at one aspect of what heaven is waiting for and why probation has not closed immediately after the cross. And I want to invite you to turn with me in the book of Revelation, Revelation chapter 6 and verse 14. Revelation chapter

6 and verse 14. What is Jesus waiting for? Why hasn't he come? Why are the doors of probation still open? And why is Jesus still interceding in the heavenly sanctuary for us and has not said those final words? Let him that is filthy be filthy still, holy be holy still. Revelation chapter 6 and verse 14. Then the sky was split apart like a scroll when it was rolled up, and every mountain and island were moved out of its place. Then the kings of the earth and the great men and the commanders and the rich and the strong and every slave and every free man hid themselves in the caves and among the rocks of the mountains. And they said to the mountains and rocks, fall on us and hide us from the presence of him who sits on the throne and from the wrath of the Lamb, for the great day of his wrath has come, and who shall be able to stand? Judgment day has come. Jesus is coming, and there's a group of people that are not ready for Jesus to come, and they're crying for the mountains and the rocks to fall on them. We could preach a whole sermon on this. But I want you to notice the words that come out of their mouth in verse 17. It says, the great day of his wrath has come. And what is the last part of that? And who shall be able to stand? The question that arises in the mouth of the wicked when Jesus is coming in the clouds of glory, hide us from the face of the Lamb. Who shall be able to stand? The answer to this question is actually found in chapter 7. Chapter 7 gives the answer of who will be able to stand when Jesus comes. Chapter 7, verse 1, after these things I saw four angels standing at the four corners of the earth, holding back the four winds of the earth, so that no wind would blow on the earth or on the sea or on any tree. And I saw another angel ascending from the sun, having the seal of the living God. And he cried with a loud voice to the four angels to whom it was granted to harm the earth and the sea, saying, do not harm the earth or the sea or the trees until we have sealed the servants of our God on their where? On their forehead. So this is what's happening. What's happening is that John sees in the heavens there are four angels standing at the four corners of the earth, and they're holding back the four winds. Bible students tell us, and scholars believe, that the four winds are the winds of strife. These are the final judgments, and when those four winds are let go, it brings into a series of events that closes probation, and Jesus is soon to come. But they are holding back these four winds. A fifth angel arises out of the east, and he has in his hand the seal of the living God. And he cries out to the four angels, and he says, look, hold them back. Continue to hold them until we have sealed the servants of our God in their forehead. The rest of chapter 7 talks about the 144,000. We don't have time to get into that here this morning, but the 144,000 is a group of people that are alive when Jesus comes. They are translated without seeing death, just like Enoch was translated without seeing death. Now, the important word that I want us to look at in this passage is verse 3. There's a very important word that I want us to highlight here this morning, saying, do not harm the earth or the sea or the trees. What does your Bible say? Till, right? Or my Bible says, until we have sealed the servants of our God on their forehead. The implication of this passage is that God is not waiting for final events. God is not waiting for more earthquakes, for more tsunamis, for even what the beast power is doing. The implication of this passage is that God is waiting for his people. That's what the verse is saying. The verse is not saying, you know, until church and state unite, or until national Sunday law, or until we have this beast power arising. The Bible is telling us in this passage that God is holding back the four winds until the servants of God are sealed on their foreheads. God is waiting for his people. That is what this passage is saying. When we talk about the seal, in ancient times, the seal was a signature. After a document was written,

many times that the rulers or these individuals would have a seal that they would impress onto the document, and it was the signature of the document. In Revelation chapter 22, verse 9, it says, they shall see his face, and his name shall be on their forehead. So you have the seal on the forehead, you have the name on the forehead. It's the exact same concept, the exact same notion that we are talking about here in Revelation chapter 7. The seal is the signature. When we talk about a signature, most of the time, when we write a letter, when do you sign your signature? Before you finished it or after you finished it? After, right? You never sign, at least most of the time I don't. It's very rare. I would say 99% of the time or 100% of the time when I write a letter, after I've edited the letter, after I've looked over the letter, after I've completed the letter, that is when I say, look, I'm going to sign it now. I can stand behind this document. After I've created the document, I place my signature. I place my seal upon it. In Genesis 2, 2, and 3, the Bible tells us, then the earth and the heavens and all the host of them were finished, and on the seventh day, God ended his work which he had done, and he rested on the seventh day from all his work which he had done. Then God blessed the seventh day and sanctified it, because in it he rested from all his work which God had created and made. After God creates his masterpiece, he takes the earth, which is without form and void, and creates the beautiful creation in six literal, contiguous, 24-hour days. Can you say amen? Amen. All right. So God creates the earth from this without form and void in six literal days. He's finished, and he says, this is very good. He places his signature upon it. It is the Sabbath. That is the signature of creation. That is his seal. After he has completed it, just like when you're writing a letter, after you've completed the letter, you place your signature upon it. I stand behind this. In the same way, God creates the earth in six literal days and places his signature upon it. It is a sign of creation. In Ezekiel chapter 20, verse 12, it says, also I gave them my Sabbaths as a sign between us, so that they might know that I, the Lord, makes them holy. This is the reality, is that when God took David Shin from the depths of degradation and sin, and he builds me up, not only does he forgive my past, but he gives me victory in the present over my addictions, my habits, and recreates in me the image of God and the character of Jesus Christ. And as he takes me through the process of sanctification, that at some point, God can look down from heaven and say, I have recreated David Shin. Amen. Amen. In my image, to reflect the character and the love of Jesus Christ. And when he has done this, he places his signature upon me. That is the reality of the gospel. Friends, the gospel is not just cleansing our past, but victory in the present. The gospel is to take us back. It is restoration of man back to the image of God. Amen. That is the concept of salvation. That is the concept of the Sabbath. It is a seal. When a painter finishes his masterpiece, many times after he has completed it, what does he do? He signs it. God is the painter. We are the canvas, and the painting is his character. Let me say that again. God is the canvas. God is the painter. We are the canvas. The painting is his character. And the sealing process is allowing God to make us like Jesus in character. That is the sealing process for

is that God is looking down from heaven for a group of people that will allow him to place his image, his stamp, his character upon us. That is what God is waiting for. That is why God is holding back the winds of strife. He says, hold them back till I can place my signature upon them. But I can't place my signature upon them until I have a group of people that will surrender their lives to me to allow God to be the painter to paint the character of Jesus upon us. That is the reality of why probation is still not closed. That is the reality of why Jesus has not come. Because the character of love of Jesus still has to be reproduced in you and me. We are his creation. And when we have matured and allowed Jesus to place his image upon us, he places his signature, his seal, the sign symbolized by the Sabbath. I want to invite you to turn with me in your Bibles to Matthew chapter 24 and verse 14. Matthew 24 and verse 14. We know this. It's familiar. Here Jesus is looking down toward the end of time. He's giving the signs of the end. And in Matthew chapter 24 and verse 14, this is the pronouncement by Jesus Christ talking about the end. Matthew 24, verse 14. And this gospel of the kingdom shall be preached in all the world for a witness unto all nations. And what does your Bible say? And then shall the end come. The word then is very important. It's just like the word until in Revelation chapter 7. The Bible here is saying that the gospel of the kingdom must be preached in all the world, and then shall the end come. This is the condition that must be fulfilled for probation to close and for Jesus to come. But when you look at this passage, it says that the gospel shall be preached in all the world for a what? Witness. For a witness. Now, the preaching of the gospel is not just the proclamation of the gospel in word. That is an important component. But I would argue that the words do not mean a lot unless it is coming from a character witness. Isn't that right? The character speaks as much, or if not more, than the words. What makes the word so powerful is that it comes from the character. Desire of Ages says, no man spoke like Jesus spoke because no man lived like Jesus lived. So we must not come under the impression that we just need to go out there preaching the gospel and not live the gospel. So when we talk about this witness, it is not only the preaching of the gospel in the words, but in the life. Which means that we must not only preach the words of Jesus, we must have the character of Jesus. So that just like the apostles, they say, these people have been with Jesus. That was the power of the witness. So what God is looking for in the end of time is not just the preaching of the gospel in the words, but in the life. A group of people that have allowed Jesus to reproduce his character in you and I. The character of Jesus and the character of love. Ministry of Healing 470 says this: the strongest argument in favor of the gospel is a loving and lovable Christian. Let me read that again. The strongest, the most powerful, the most strongest argument in favor of the gospel is a loving and lovable Christian. The character of Jesus Christ, the character of love, being reproduced in you and me by the Master Creator is what God is waiting for. That is the witness. There is going to be a revelation of Jesus Christ in the end of time, unprecedented in human history. There will be a group of people that will reflect the character of love of Jesus as never before. By the grace of God, people will be able to say, I see Jesus in you.

I see the character of Christ being reproduced in you. God is holding back the winds of strife. God is holding back the close of probation, waiting for a people who will allow him to imprint the character of Jesus upon you and me. Amen. This is what heaven is waiting for. This is what Jesus is waiting for. He's waiting for an individual that would say, Lord, I surrender. I surrender to the process of justification, sanctification, and by the grace of God, ultimate glorification by the grace of Jesus. I want to make this practical here this morning. How do we become like Jesus? How do we allow the painter to paint his masterpiece, the character of Jesus, upon you and me? In 2 Corinthians chapter 3, verse 18, I want to read this to you. But we all, with unveiled face, beholding as in a mirror the glory of the Lord, are being transformed. It's a process. It says, are being transformed into the same image from glory to glory, just as by the Spirit of the Lord. This is the principle of character transformation. It does not happen overnight. Justification happens immediately. The moment that you accept Jesus, ask for the forgiveness of sin, it is done. It is immediate. Sanctification is the process of a lifetime. When we look at the process of character transformation, this is the principle, that by beholding, you become changed. By what you think about, what you meditate upon, what you choose to listen to and to allow into your consciousness is the thing that is changing you from one character to another character. And this is the reality, that in the end of time, there will be two master artists. There will be two creations. One will look like Jesus Christ, and the other would look like Antichrist, ultimately the devil. And when we look at this process, we have to come to the recognition that there are also two signatures. You have the seal of God, those that are recreated in the image of God, and you have the

Good morning and happy Sabbath to you all again. We come to the end of our program, and the time, of course, won't allow us to continue. But I'll be back next week to bring another three angels' message to prepare for us for His coming, because time is getting close. So, friends, I'll leave you with this text here, found in the book of Matthew, chapter 24, verses 14. This text is just to prepare us for His coming. And this gospel of the kingdom will be preached in the whole world as a testimony to all nations, and then the end will come. So, friends, you and I prepare ourselves for His coming, because things are getting

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3: Mm-hmm. Mm-hmm. Mm-hmm. Mm-hmm. 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
1: We are going to talk about five facts about Fergie. Fact number one, Fergie, real name Stacey Ferguson, was a child star. She was on the show Kids Incorporated, where she did a lot of...

dancing. She says they used to sit around between takes. That number two, Fergie's solo debut, The Ditches, released in 2006, become the first debut album by a female artist since 1992 generate five singles on the US Hot 100, including three ones. Fact number three, she met her husband Josh Duhamel when the Black Eyed Peas genet sat on his show Las Vegas in 2004. He first caught her attention after sharing with a magazine. Fact number four, Fergie and Josh Duhamel announced their separation in September 2017 after 8 years of marriage. The couple have one child, a son named Axel. Fact number five, Fergie was a fan of the Black Eyed Peas before joining the group in 2002. At the time, BEP were an old school rap trip, adding Fergie Lynch into the pop satire to spear. Fergie, big girls don't cry.

0: Nice one.
1: I will see you next week.
0: See you next week.
2: Hello, Lizzie.
3: Hi, Lizzie.
2: Who's with you today?
4: I've got Natalie and Hannah.
2: Woohoo! Thanks for having us.
3: Yeah, so excited to be back. It's been a while.
2: Yeah, Hannah, welcome back to the listening hour.
3: Listening hour?
4: So,
3: I love it.
4: So you're going to watch... I'm just asking, is Pinky going to watch me at family night?
3: I think Pinky will be invited to family night, but we haven't sent out the invites yet.
2: Yeah. So the red carpet soiree. Yeah. Invites are coming out soon.
4: Yeah.
2: Let's get into your week, Lizzie. What did you get up to on Friday?
4: Well, Friday we went to... What did we do on Friday?
2: What did we do on Friday?
4: Friday we went to... Was it... We went to... The Lanes.
2: Yeah. What did you do there?
4: I didn't get a drink.
2: You didn't. You did have some water, though, which was very healthy of you. What else did you do? What did you do at the Lanes?
4: The toilet incident.
2: No.
3: You don't need to mention it.
2: There was no toilet incident, to be fair.
4: No, the block thing.
2: No, it wasn't blocked. We did conclude no block toilet. What was the... You played some games, though. No, you're okay. You didn't block anything. What were the games that you played? Why'd we go to the Lanes?
3: I wasn't there, so why don't you tell me? I'd love to hear
4: Played, we got into groups and I played like a shooting game.
2: Yeah, like the pinball game.
4: And we played did we do bowling?
2: We didn't do bowling this time, no, but we did do some pool. Did you do any pool? No, I don't know if you did actually. I think you just did pinball. And then
4: Sorry about the label that came out.
2: We tried to play air hockey as well, didn't we? You and I.
4: I'll just tell you about the label.
3: How was that?
4: The label came out.
3: Were you good at air hockey, Lizzie?
4: No, the label came out of my undies.
2: Oh, yeah. So what did you do on... what did you do? You went to Just. Tell me about Just. What is Just?
4: What?
2: Just. You played board games there. What's Just?
4: What's Just?
2: You tell me. I don't know.
4: I don't know what that was.
2: Oh, okay. Well, you played board games. What board games did you play? You haven't been there for ages, apparently.
4: I don't know.
2: You don't know what Just is?
4: Yeah.
2: You don't know when you played board games? Was it over the weekend?
4: Oh, it was a dart thing.
2: Oh, very cool. Nice. So you played darts.
4: No, I'll explain the next bit.
2: Do you want to talk about Sunday instead?
4: Oh, no, it's Hughes.
2: Oh, sorry, Fuse. Oh, I'm so sorry, Judith.
4: Sorry, that's my fault.
2: No, that was my brain not reading properly. I didn't. Oh, I'm so sorry. So you went to Fuse. Sorry, you haven't been for a while and you played some board games. What did you play?
4: Well, we played like the Monopoly.
3: Okay.
4: No, we played Uno.
2: Nice.
4: And we played And last Friday we played bingo.
2: Amazing. How was that? Was it
4: good.
2: Fun? Yeah.
4: And someone spinned it.
2: Oh yeah.
4: And we had to put the counter on the number and we had a chocolate there.
2: Cool. Nice. Yeah. Exciting. What did you get up to on Sunday?
4: Can I have the book?
2: You can tell me what you got up to. You went for a wee walk?
4: What? Oh, you got bloodshot on your eyes.
2: No,

0: I've just got
1: bloodshot eyes. Sorry, I've just got sleep. You went to the waterfront on Sunday, right?
0: About the bloodshot eyes.
2: Would you like to tell us what you did on Sunday? Love to hear about it.
0: Oh, my luck, sorry.
2: It's quite windy on Sunday.
1: Well, it's very

gonna do this. Single home and come back, this life is real. Feel like I got no time to chill. Wanna do, I just wanna plan. You say that I'm selfish, what? Cause I'm spent and I got no time for romance. 2026 in this life of a dad. Fam on back, calluses on hands. Sitting at Opostle by any means, ain't no one getting in the way of dad. I'm sorry, but I got priorities bigger than this. This not me discarding your feelings. It's just not at the top of my list to deal with. Kids gotta eat and it's me that provides it. That's part and parcel of being a father, so I don't mind it. For them, I'm grinding smiles on them faces. A

We're never minded. Who you talking about? I'm trying to sort it out. You out of order now. What's more important than getting this sorted is bringing my aura down. If I am the problem, then let's try to solve it. I don't mean to stress you out. But being the man of this house requires a lot and the pressure's felt. I'm under pressure, help. When you're under pressure, I help. My hands are always out, ready to lift you up. I'll never let you

0: Acting like you the only one busy around here, said.
1: Do you mean?
0: I cook, clean, raise these babies.
1: Do you mean?
0: Fam on back, I got that plus more, said.
1: What do you mean?
0: I'm a woman that feels unloved by you.
1: Do you know what that means?
0: Can you meet me at least halfway with my emotional needs? Without validation?
1: How else do you expect me to be?
0: I'm sick of your sh. I'm alone at home when you're at home. It's like you don't even exist. Talk about silent treatment. You invented that sh. Why you mention that sh? Coming from you that's rich and offensive to me. Said don't disrespect me again. You know I show up on time as well. I'm building this home as well. That's brick by brick. How else you think things get done around here?
1: Are you dumb, impaired? Look at this. Look at this.
0: What are you talking about? I'ma ignore you now. Nothing to argue about. Nothing to worry about.
1: Go hang with your buddies. I'll do this all by myself.
0: The usual story to give up priorities to get out the house. If that's what you need, then do it. I'll be here. Just don't expect much from now.
1: If I'm being honest,
0: you are the problem. Stop acting like you the help. Take care of the bills. Spend time with the kids. That's it and nothing else. Look around. Feels like I live in a broken house. Yeah, you cook and clean up as well. You do feed and buff, then put baby down.
1: But where's my time, though? Where's my time, though? Love.

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0: Volunteer sector. If you want to know more about our work, best idea is to Dr. Google us. My name is Patrick Davies, and you may or may not know that CNA has just finished co-presenting an amazing two-day conference packed with presenters, politicians, our two local iwi, representatives from relevant government departments, and a wide range of delegates representing many organisations in the community and voluntary sector. To have a korero about what happened at the conference, I'm joined by Ros Wright, Executive Officer at CNA. Hello, Ros.
1: Kia ora.
0: And by Alicia Sudden, Kai Whakahaere Matua, CEO of the New Zealand Council of Christian Social Services. Hello, Alicia.
2: Kia ora.
0: They were our wonderful partners in this awesome venture. Thank you both for joining me. So the conference was titled Connecting for Change. How did you both arrive at that focus, and what were your goals going into the conference?
2: Well, I'm happy to kick us off. Thanks for having us, Patty. It's been a busy 2 days. I think we started with Connecting for Change, firstly because Ros reached out to connect about the conference is probably how we first started. So heading into it, we were already partnering together, working together, and I think that was the common thread that kicked off the whole process.
1: Yeah, I think that the title Connecting for Change came along after our two organisations actually got together and sort of did a bit of a mind meld about what would be a really great title that could encompass all the different ideas that we had for the conference. Mm. But I think it is a good, I think it's relevant to today. It's relevant to how organisations are recognising that they sometimes can't operate on their own, and they do need to connect with others just to help themselves, you know, keep going.
2: I think the other part of it was about being solutions focused and wanting people to go into it with a positive mindset for change. We know that it's a really tough time for our member organisations and the community sector, so this is a really great chance to think about what good and what better can look like all together.
0: Yeah. Yeah, and this is not the first time the organisations have partnered, is it?
1: No. We've done about three or four, I can't remember exactly how many, joint conferences, but not for quite some years.
0: Right.
1: So it's a real pleasure. We do work really well together. I find that our memberships have similar values and similar interests, and that when we sit down to work together, we actually really don't have to do a lot of explaining.
0: Yeah.
1: Like when we're trying to choose someone to be a speaker, we both go, oh, yes, I can see that. You know, it was a really warm and easy but busy time.
2: Yes, absolutely agree.
0: Sleep. Let's get some sleep. There were a wonderful range of presenters, and you can go online and look up Connecting for Change Conference to have a look at the amazing speakers that we did have. And we were wonderfully shepherded by our MC, the Reverend Murray Edridge, who was amazing, and he does amazing work at the Wellington City Mission. For the two of you, we had a wide range of presenters and guests. What are some of the highlights and takeaways over the 2 days that sort of pop into your head?
2: I think it's hard to pick a highlight, to be honest. I think what I heard from a lot of people, which was really lovely, was they really appreciated the diversity of speakers that we had. They appreciated the range of topics, and they appreciated the positivity that came across all the speakers. One of my favourite comments from someone was, it's one of the only conferences they've been to where they didn't feel like they needed to go away and do some work. They genuinely wanted to stay for all of the sessions, which was lovely. So that was really great. I think we had some incredible young wahine join us, which was both incredibly inspiring and I think made a lot of us think that we haven't done enough with the time that we have on our hands. People like Harlem Cruz and all that she's achieved in her 28 years is outright remarkable. So that was really wonderful. We were really proud to showcase our member organisation, so really want to shout out to Presbyterian Support Otago and Salvation Army, who led workshops and were able to share their expertise across the membership, as well as Lizzie from Wesley Community Action sharing her journey with Gang Whānau, I think was really powerful for a lot of people.
0: Yeah. Ros?
1: I really enjoyed the three young women who came and talked to us from Ngāti Toa. And that was Jodie Watine, Cassie Ellery and Dr. Nethme Kearns. And they did an amazing presentation. People were just hanging off their words. I thought they were fantastic. And if we're talking about sort of membership

0: specific membership input. I actually really loved Dr. Jeremy Mayle and Leafa Wilson, who are talking about artistic creativity as a conduit for change. Yeah. And they didn't, I've seen them before, and the time before they had all kinds of activities for everybody. They only did two activities this time. I think if we ever get them again, we should say just do activities all that whole hour, because they had people bending over laughing. So yeah. And everybody got so into it. So just one part of that was where he had patterns on the wall, and then he got us all to rustle paper to the patterns like they were notes. and then at the end he got a volunteer to stand up and to conduct us. And so everybody had to go loud, quiet, up and down. But it was just hysterical because we had 200 people making silly noises. And you can't underestimate how important it is in the middle of a really serious conference with a lot of really serious issues to actually take the time to just enjoy yourself, relax. And he made the big point that creativity leads to better work.
1: Yes.
0: So I thought he was great.
1: I very much appreciated the duck drawing.
2: Yes, where a lot
1: it's,
2: of people
1: it's
2: did.
1: Just one of those nice.
0: So you have to explain what the duck drawing is.
1: I'm just about to.
0: Okay.
1: So Jeremy just asked everybody to draw a duck, and it's not about how good the duck is, how bad the duck is, or what the duck is. It's just a duck, and also you get to say, I just drew a duck. It's just a little bit of a self-affirmation, which was so positive. Yeah. But it's also, it struck me as sometimes just sort of breaking away from writing word, and just doing a nice little drawing of yourself is just a little mental break just during your day. So at some stage, I would challenge everybody out there in radio land, draw a duck. and then pump your fist in the air and say, I just drew a duck.
0: The other thing I'd just like to mention is how fabulous it was for us to welcome for the first time our newest member of our board, Kura Moyahu, and he is the chairperson of Te Ati Awa, and he's a cultural advisor for the New Zealand Parliament as well. We're so honoured that Kura was able to come and open the entire conference. We had three conch calls, and it added something special. And he's so confident and so full of mana. And as well as that, I'd really like to mention Ngāti Toa, who came in on the second day, and that was Hohepa Potini, and he's a Ahika Māori consultant and a Māori historian, and both those men were fantastic. And to have Te Ati Awa looking after us on day one and Ngāti Toa looking after us on day two, I thought was a really great honour. I loved it.
2: Yeah, great. I think the other one that stood out, I got a lot of feedback on, was Max Rashbrook. He's a very well-known commentator, inequality expert, and I think a lot of people felt like he really set the scene for the conference. He was able to communicate some really complex ideas and data in a way that was really accessible for people, which was really great, and a lot of people really appreciated hearing him speak. I think a lot of people read his work, so it's always a privilege to get to see someone who you read a lot of actually speak in person, and when they speak so well and so accessibly is also really beneficial. So I think that was very much great for setting
0: the scene. He answered questions so well. And the other thing I thought was really great about Max was that he came in with conversation that actually the conference was opened by the Honourable Louise Upston, who is the Minister of Social Development and the Minister for the Community and Voluntary Sector. And she made quite a few, you know, comments that people heard. And then Max came in and made comments that were kind of, I wouldn't say complimentary, but were comments that added to the information people needed.
1: Wow. I also thought he was wearing a really snazzy green suit. That was pretty good.
0: Actually, Paddy lusted over several items of clothing that he saw different people wearing, saying, I'd love that coat.
1: Yeah.
2: Maybe a fashion show featuring in the conference next time.
1: I think so. One of the things that I enjoy about a lot of our events and at this conference too is the ability, the Q&As can be really amazing where people are able to respond directly to it. And I was very appreciative of all of our guests who took the time to give good in-depth answers to

0: the questions that were coming up. And I think that's really valuable. So it's not just people being talked to, there's interaction and engagement in various forms, which we'll get on to quite shortly. But before we do, we are going to just have a little bit of a song. So while we're having the song, feel free to draw a duck. Roz, what are we going to be listening to now?
1: Well, we're going to be listening to the Beatles. Why could we? A little help from my friends. That's what this whole conference was about.

0: Kia ora and welcome back to Collaborative Voices. Our conference doesn't happen by itself. We've got some people who helped us bring not only the presenters but this engagement to so many people. Roz, I believe you've got a little list.
1: Well, these are actually our sponsors, so we really need you to know that these people put money into our conference, and without that we never would have been able to do it. So big thanks go to these people. First off, I really can't say enough about MSD, who backed our conference to the hilt. Thank you MSD,
2: and came along to join in on the fun as well, which was great.
1: Yes they did. Social Investment Agency also put some money in, and they also came along to the conference. Rothbury's Insurance insured our entire conference without cost to us. Frank Advice sponsored us and also did a workshop. I don't know if we're going to have time to even talk about the workshops.
2: Very trained, great workshop though.
1: Yep. The First Credit Union, a fantastic financial institution up in Hamilton that actually does online banking right across the Motu and is a really good financial institution to look at if you're looking to find a new bank. They sponsored entirely our what we call Network and Nibbles at the end of the first day. Thank you so much to them. Bridget Williams Books. They supplied us with books as gifts for all our speakers. And I thought, how cool is that? We're not giving them wine. We're not giving them chocolates. We're giving them a book. I like that. And last but certainly,

0: Finally, not least, special thanks to the Society of Mary, who came in and sponsored us to help with our costings. Mm. So thank you to all those sponsors. Yep. So much appreciated, and you won't be forgotten for your kindness to us.
1: Also, just want to do a shout out to our wonderful venue, Black and Gold, at Harbourside in Wellington. Mm. Incredible space, wonderful waterfront views. We were able to even sit outside, which was
0: on a balcony. Looking
1: always
0: out over
1: always
0: the
1: like that in Wellington, mm. of course. So. Wonderful.
0: And the food.
1: Wonderful food, yeah. Kept us going.
2: So at this conference there was, we had a substantial government presence. We had the minister opening for us as well. Roz, could you just give us sort of a rundown on our, how we helped the relevant departments from government engage with people in a face-to-face kind of way?
0: Okay, I'll clarify what Patty was trying to say. We had a session called Get to Know Government, a very public service, and we had, was it 10?
1: It was 10, yeah. 10
0: government departments or government agencies represented by public service staff from each agency. And then we had a session that was facilitated by an incredible woman called Karen Stockman. Karen is a force of nature, and she comes from Community Waikato. And basically what happened is that each government department sat at a round table at different places, and then you as an attendee of the conference could get up and go and talk to any public servant you wanted to talk to, and you could rotate tables. So you could talk to the Ministry of Social Development and then get up and go across and talk to someone from the Wellington Region Emergency Management Office, and then you could get up and go and talk to Mana Mokopuna, Children's Commissioner, and then you could get up and go and talk to the Office for Seniors. So it was an hour of people walking around conversing with public servants who are there working at the coalface with all of us.
2: Mm. I think it was a great two-way conversation so that you got to see people from government as actual human beings rather than just a press release, but also they got to engage with the community in a very, very direct way and find out some of the things that they need to know when they're setting up policy. So that was amazing.
1: Yeah, absolutely.
0: Many of them said how much they appreciated it and they really enjoyed it. I think they probably came in a bit worried that they might get harangued, but they didn't. And it was a really worthwhile hour. It was very noisy. So many people all talking at once. If we ever do it again, we're going to have to put them a bit further apart. But it was fantastic. And seeing all the people sitting around talking to the MSD, for example, you know, the table, say, how many people do you think would sit at that table?
2: 10
0: people? Mm. 10 people sitting around the table having earnest conversations with MSD, then another 10 coming in and talking. And I was just so successful, and everybody was so happy on both sides.
2: Yeah.
0: Both the sector and the public servants felt they got tons out of it.
2: Yeah.
0: And we were really happy that it worked so well.
2: And that wasn't our only sort of government presence. We also had a bunch of MPs talking about members' bills, which is something that they bring with them to Parliament, some issues that they really love. Do you want to give us a rundown, Alicia, of how you felt that session went?
1: Yeah, so we had six MPs from all six political parties who are currently in Parliament represented, hosted by the wonderful David Hannah, who's head of Wesley Community Action here in Wellington. And it was a really good opportunity to hear a little bit more about the passion projects of some of our MPs rather than what we often get during debates, which can be the key lines that they need to say on behalf of their parties. But instead, we got to hear about container reusable schemes and fair renting and changes to incorporated societies to make it easier for smaller organisations. So some really interesting topics covered and some really wonderful collaboration. Our last question, a little bit sneaky for the panel, was asking them to pick another member's bill of the MPs who were there, so forcing them to choose which one they like the most a little bit, but a great opportunity to get some cross-party alignment on some really key issues as well, like fair renting and like the welfare system and youth homelessness. So really wonderful to explore those topics.
0: We saw things like ACT picking a bill that they really

0: really liked from the Green Party. Mm. You know, it was just really great. So, you know, I thought it was fantastic.
1: Mm. Yeah, I think it's also seeing the, as you say, the passion projects that they have, seeing that what really motivates them, and again, they're people who are representing us in some kind of way.
2: Absolutely.
1: And we had a really good session with the Honourable Tracy Martin.
2: Yes.
1: So she has been a minister of high regard. She's now
0: the
1: Aged Care Sector. Aged Care Association. Do you both want to have a little chat about that? Because I found that to be quite thrilling, just a little eye-opener of what happens inside a minister's office.
2: Mm, well, I worked with Tracy for a number of years in the Beehive, so I know what a force she was, both within politics, and now I get to work with her in the Aged Care Association, so see what she is as a force outside of politics as well. And I think people were really pleasantly surprised with how generous she was with her sharing. She gave a lot of very real insights into how the Beehive works, how to communicate with ministers, how to advocate for change in a really, really practical way. And as always with Tracy, just an incredible speaker and incredibly frank and open in all her talking, which I think people really appreciate about her as well.
0: I thought she was amazing.
1: Yeah,
0: but she's always been amazing. It's not anything new with her. I wasn't quite clear what she was actually planning to speak about, but the fact that she actually went into the nitty-gritty of if you're going into Parliament to talk to ministers, these are the things you need to know, this is how you need to prepare for it, this is how you present yourself, and these are what expectations you should have and which ones you shouldn't have. It was just gold information. Especially for people who'd come from out of town and didn't have anything to do with the Wellington way of working in the Parliament. So she was amazing.
2: Yeah, I think the other thing that stuck with people a lot when I talked to them after her session was, how do you maintain the purpose of your organisation in an environment where you're jostling for funding in order to stay afloat as well, in that really tricky space that a lot of our community groups are working in, where they know why they started, they've got a strong purpose, they've got a strong ethos, but at the same time, in a very practical sense, they need the funding viability to stay afloat. Yep. So how do we hold true to our purpose even in these tricky times?
1: I thought that was also, for me, one of the themes that came out from a number of the presentations was, you know, being, recognising what grew your organisation to begin with, and that you can get a little sort of like starry-eyed around, okay, we've got to get funding, or we've got to get a place to be, or we've got to have this and that happening, and we've got to report in this kind of way to these people. But every now and then, just sitting with yourself, which is true about anybody in life, really, isn't it? Just making sure that the minutiae that you deal with, the compliance that you deal with, doesn't tidal wave over you and you forget the purpose of yourself being there as well. Now I would say that probably all three of us are a little bit tired.
0: I'd like to actually just bring up two other presentations. Can
1: sure.
0: I?
1: Yeah, absolutely.
0: I just want to talk about one presentation, the one from Lizzie Makaleo. Is that how you pronounce her name? Makaleo. And Lizzie is someone who came to us through Wesley Community Action and who has a family history that's been an extremely tough life for her. And she's ended up working with gang members, working with people with drug addictions, and she spoke so inspiringly and with so much passion about all the things that she has done to help those people that she's come across and all the ideas she's had of how she can help people and how she's put them into action. Mm-hmm. She was fantastic. And the second one that I want to mention was a surprise for us. We did have booked Nathan Rickey, who's an old friend of CNA, to come and talk to us about Connecting for Change. But unfortunately, due to other circumstances, Nathan couldn't make it. So his sister stepped in.
1: Yes.
0: Do you want to just talk about this to me?
1: Oh, she was another force of nature. And especially at the end of the conference, you can get a little bit of a brain fog on. But she was up there.
0: Janelle
1: was just amazing. She has so much energy and she cut through all of the BS and just said, this is the way it goes and this is how we can live together and how we can make sure that we don't start blending people together as groups in the same way that people do. And I thought that she really sort of woke people up.
2: Yeah, she's very future-focused as well, which was a great way, I

0: bank to leave everyone at the end of the conference. What does the future look like? And actually in a really positive way. Yes. We have a great future ahead of us. We just need to harness it.
1: Yeah. And she was so empathetic and funny at the same time. She was amazing. And we didn't quite know what to expect because she came in at the last minute and she blew us all away.
2: Yeah. I think one of the lovely things is we had a lot of information. We had a lot of issues to talk about, but we also had a lot of laughs, you know.
1: Yeah.
2: We all had a safe space and a great way to communicate with each other. Hey, Roz, Alicia, thank you so much for coming in, especially after the conference.
1: It was only a day ago, wasn't it?
2: So if you do want to know more about us, Community Networks Aotearoa, or more about the New Zealand Council of Christian Social Services, please do look up on Google if you want to know more about our conference, because there are some speakers you might want to think about your event, by the way.
1: Oh, yes.
2: That was a great way. You can Google Connecting for Change Conference in Wellington. This has been the Collaborative Voices presented by Community Networks Aotearoa. Wherever you are in the motto, you have a great day and draw a duck.
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2: Kia ora e hoa. 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I'm Susie Cato.
0: Hello, hello, hello. I'm Trevor.
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2: 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And Kyra talks about a book she loved reading. Also, Trevor heads out with the Susie and Friends microphone to talk to kids about their cats.
4: Well, he's orange. He looks a bit like a tiger.
0: On my song list today, as usual, it is all Kiwi music, including a new Susie Cato song called Plane Ride.
5: Let's go fly our plane and see what we can see. 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
0: Sammy and the fam are back, and this time they're singing about favourite things. And Kia Whanake have the waiata Ngā Mā o Te Ata, jobs that need to be done in the morning.
2: And we welcome back Constable Brian and his trainee police dog, Bobby.
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3: 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And Susie's fun facts too.
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2: Are you ready for it? How about you? Are you ready, Phil?
3: I am, Susie. Here it comes. Did you like the sound of the hooters at the start of that? Sound like a seal.
2: Loved it, Phil. Ka pai tō mahi. Good work. Okay, we're starting the music now with Jeremy Redmore and Sing Like a Unicorn.

0: This is Susie and Friends with your friend and mine, Susie Cato. That's Jeremy Redmore with Sing Like a Unicorn. I wonder what singing like a unicorn sounds like. You know, I think it'd sound gentle and sparkly.
1: Oh, that's the email alert. And it says, "Hi, Susie, Trevor and Phil. My name is Jerome. Hi, Jerome. I am 7 years old and I listen to Susie and Friends after school. I like the stories and the music and the jokes." Thanks, Jerome. It's great to have friends like you.
0: For Jerome and lots of other Susie Cato fans, there's a new Susie Cato song coming soon. But right now, Kyra wants to tell you about one of her favourite books.
2: Hi, I'm Kyra and I'm 10 years old, and today I'm reading the book New Zealand's Endangered Dolphins by Maria Gill and illustrated by Marco Vanek. This book is a non-fiction book and it helps kids learn about New Zealand's endangered dolphins and what we can do to help injured, dead or tangled dolphins. I learned what dolphins eat, such as fish and squid, and dolphins are very, really rare sea creatures with an intermediate high risk of becoming extinct. My favorite fact was that dolphins sleep with half their brain still awake and one eye open. The illustrations are great, the pictures are really beautiful and cool with a 3D ocean and sea, and the words are really easy and clear to read. I think kids would really like this book because it's a really interesting book and has lots of amazing facts. I think they created this book so that children can learn about New Zealand's rare sea creatures like dolphins and how we can save them. Kids age 8 to 10 would like this book because they might like to use it for a school project or for fun at home. This book is really special because it has a dolphin dictionary at the back and it also shows parts of the dolphin. My name is Kyra and that was my review of New Zealand's Endangered Dolphins by Maria Gill and illustrated by Marco Vanek.
3: Time for a Susie song!

We are so high up in the sky. Look down and see what you can see way down on the ground. Can you see people and cars and houses? Let's bring our planes back down so we can fly again.

0: That's Susie Cato with a song from her new show, You and Me. It's called Plane Ride. And before that was Kaira, talking about the book New Zealand's Endangered Dolphins by Maria Gill. And that book is fantastic. It's in bookshops and libraries right across the motu. Hey, Susie.
1: Yes, Trevor?
0: Could you please tell us about that song, Plane Ride?
1: No. Just kidding. On You and Me, we use our imaginations a lot, don't we? We get to climb huge imaginary hills. We dive into deep imaginary oceans. We bump along in imaginary cars. And with the song Plane Ride, we get to soar up high and fly through the sky, looking down at all the things on the ground. It's so much fun, especially when I get to do it with you. Why don't you come and join

0: 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I'd love it if you joined me.
1: Oh, and thank you again to 7-year-old Jerome for the email we read out a little while ago. If you'd like to be like Jerome and share your thoughts or share a joke or maybe ask for a song or a shout out, the email is susie@susie.co.nz or use the website and send a message from there. 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
0: Next on Susie and Friends, Sammy and the fam are back with a new song, and it's about favourite things. What are some of your favourite things? What's your favourite colour? How about your favourite animal? Do you have a favourite food? What's your favourite type of transport? And what's your favourite kind of weather? Hot, hot, hot, or cold, cold, cold. Oh, listen for the kids' favourite things in the song that's next, and I'll share some of my favourite things after it.
1: Also coming soon, a triple treat of jokes and Brian and Bobby.
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1: I would like to know.
2: That's Favourites by Sammy and the Fam. Did the kids in the song have the same sort of favourite things as you? Or were they different? That's what makes people interesting. We've all got a lot in common, but it's our differences that make us special. Oh, and Susie, you were going to share with us some of your favourites.
3: Oh, yes, that's right, Trevor. Do you have a favourite animal? Well, when I was your age, my favourite used to be monkeys and chimpanzees and orangutans. But guess what? My favourite animal has changed. Now my favourite animal is my cat Loki, because he's beautiful and he's part of my family. Well, my favourite foods have changed a bit over the years too, because I've tried new things and my taste buds have grown. But my favourite colour is still my favourite colour. Waiporoporo, purple. How about you? Do you have a favourite colour too?
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3: And this weekend on You and Me, you can join me in the garden to go for a plane ride and to hear the story about a creature that climbs up, up, up, up, up, up, up to the top of the water spout, then gets washed down, down, down, down, down and out. You might know what that creature might be, do you? Well, I get to act the story out. Come and join me in the You and Me garden and see if you guess the creature. It goes up a water spout and then down again.

I wonder who's having a birthday. Shall we find out? Okay, let's open the birthday book. Hunter had a birthday this week. Happy birthday, Hunter. Love from Mum